with this music. Something new for piano and orchestra, Rhapsody in Red, White, and Blue. Just in time for another important American anniversary. You'll hear it this hour.

Starting the hour with a medley of tunes by George Gershwin, played there by composer and pianist William Bolcom. I'm Aaron Kane, here with you on Independence Day. Time for a Liberty Fanfare by John Williams. Here's the Boston Pops Orchestra, conducted by the composer.

Music by John Williams, conducted by John Williams. That was the Boston Pops Orchestra with the Liberty Fanfare. Here is the American Souvenir, otherwise known as Variations on Yankee Doodle, by Henri Vuitton. It's played here by violinist Helen Chang Herzen and pianist Oleg Levin.

Henri Vuitton paying tribute to an American tune with the Souvenir d'Amérique, the Variations on Yankee Doodle, played there by violinist Helen Chang Herzen and pianist Oleg Levin. An American composer and pianist paid tribute to an American composer and pianist across a bridge of 100 years in a minute.

pianist Jeffrey Beagle commissioned composer Peter Boyer to write a piece of music to celebrate the 2024 centennial of George Gershwin's Rhapsody in Blue. And what Boyer and Beagle came up with was a single movement work, like the Gershwin was, with propulsive energy and a lot of allusions to blues and to Americana, an echo of Gershwin's Rhapsody in Blue that they called Rhapsody in Red, White, and Blue. It's played here by pianist Jeffrey Beagle with the London Symphony Orchestra, conducted by the composer Peter Boyer.

Pianist Jeffrey Beagle with the London Symphony Orchestra, conducted by Peter Boyer. That was The Rhapsody in Red, White, and Blue by Peter Boyer. Here is the United States Marine Band with music of John Philip Sousa.

Here's an early example of crowdfunding. Before crowdfunding was a thing, a commission by the Chamber Music Society of Detroit, a bunch of the members of that group got together to raise money to pay Samuel Barber to write this music, summer music, played here by the Marlboro Festival Ensemble.

Summer Music by Samuel Barber, played there by the Marlboro Festival Ensemble. Late in the 19th century, American composer Dudley Buck had pretty good luck with the Star-Spangled Banner. He composed a popular version of the anthem for organ, but nothing quite so festive as this festival overture by Dudley Buck, and do not worry, you'll recognize the tune when it arrives in its fullest form toward the very end. Here's the St. Louis Symphony Orchestra, conducted by Leonard Slatkin.

0: culminating in that rousing rendition of the national anthem. That was music that was composed in 1879 for this very occasion, for Independence Day. The Festival Overture by Dudley Buck, played there by the St. Louis Symphony Orchestra, conducted by Leonard Slatkin.
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0: To achieve great things, two things are needed: a plan and not quite enough time. Leonard Bernstein once said that. He contributed so much to the arts as a conductor, a composer, an educator, but he contributed some great sayings, too. Here's another good one. A work of art does not answer questions. It provokes them. Okay, one more. I can't resist. Bernstein also said, "Music can name the unnameable and communicate the unknowable." I'm Aaron Kane. Leonard Bernstein communicates the unknowable in about 5 minutes.

When Ulysses Kay was a student at the University of Arizona, he met composer William Grant Still, who encouraged him to pursue his dream of composing, and fortunately he did. Here is an overture by Ulysses Kay, played by the Chicago Sinfonietta.

American composer Ulysses Kay paying tribute to the burlesque shows he saw at the Rialto Theater when he was growing up in Tucson. That was the overture to Theater Set by Ulysses Kay. Paul Freeman conducted the Chicago Sinfonietta. Happy 4th of July. I am Aaron Kane. Great to be with you tonight. Every Saturday during this hour, we share an exclusive live performance from concert halls and festivals around the world, and we call it the Global Encore. This time, it's a performance from just this past May, recorded at the Philharmonie in Berlin. The three dance episodes from On the Town by Leonard Bernstein, and they're kind of a musical tour of New York City. The first dance scene takes place on the subway, but really inside the mind of one of the characters who is wooing someone in a dream he's having, wooing them with dance, of course. The second dance is not a dream, but it is pretty dreamy. It takes place in Central Park. And then the hit tune, New York, New York, makes a cameo in the final dance episode, a big show-stopping stomp in Times Square. To guide you through it all, here is the Berlin Radio Symphony Orchestra, conducted by Leonard Slatkin. Three dance episodes from On the Town by Leonard Bernstein.

A performance from May at the Philharmonie in Berlin. That was the Berlin Radio Symphony Orchestra, conducted by Leonard Slatkin. Three dance episodes from On the Town by Leonard Bernstein. Here is a bit more Leonard Bernstein, actually a bit more On the Town as well. This is Lucky to Be Me from On the Town, played by Laura Downs.

Here are some waltzes from John Philip Sousa's operetta El Capitan. He didn't just write marches. This is the Royal Artillery Band, conducted by Keith Bryan.

Waltzes by John Philip Sousa from his very successful operetta, El Capitan. That was the Royal Artillery Band, conducted by Keith Bryan. Here's a movement from a symphony by Dan Locklear. It's his second symphony, called America, and its three movements each celebrate a holiday, Thanksgiving Day, Memorial Day, and, of course, the one we're going to hear is Independence Day.

Independence Day, the first movement of the Second Symphony by Dan Locklear. That was the Slovak National Symphony Orchestra, conducted by Kirk Trevor. Here is a take on Yankee Doodle from right around the time that tune showed up, a rondo based on Yankee Doodle by Benjamin Carr, played here by Noel Lester.

Noel Lester with Yankee Doodle Rondo by Benjamin Carr. Here is the American Serenade Band with the Patriot music of Arthur Pryor.

Music by a composer who used to play in John Philip Sousa's band, Arthur Pryor, that was The Patriot, played there by the American Serenade Band, conducted by Henry Charles Smith.

Here's music by a composer who, like a lot of composers, is also a teacher. But unlike a lot of teachers, he has taught at every educational grade level from kindergarten through college. Samuel Hazo. This is Ascend by Samuel Hazo, played here by the Indiana University of Pennsylvania Wind Ensemble.

Ascend by Samuel Hazo, played there by the Indiana University of Pennsylvania Wind Ensemble, conducted by Jason Worsbit. When American composer George Chadwick composed his symphonic sketches, he was inspired by four poems, and he included the poems in the original score. For one of the sketches, Jubilee, the poem begins, "No cool gray tones for me. Give me the warmest red and green, a cornet and a tambourine to paint my jubilee." Here to paint theirs is the Eastman Rochester Symphony Orchestra, conducted by Howard Hanson.

0: from the Symphonic Sketches by George Chadwick. That was Jubilee, played by the Eastman Rochester Symphony Orchestra, conducted by Howard Hanson.
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0: If America were a piece of music, what genre would it be? A symphony, perhaps? With all kinds of different instruments? Maybe a concerto with one soloist supported by an orchestra? Or how about choral music, many different voices joining together with a common purpose? Or maybe America is a theme and variations. A melody that's repeated in many different ways, changing, growing, constantly reimagined, but still the same basic idea. I don't know, maybe. But I do get the feeling composer Charles Ives thought a theme and variations was a good way to represent America. See if you agree later this hour.

members of the Canadian Brass, along with an uncredited and very busy percussionist, with 5 military branch anthems. I'm Aaron Kane. Great to be with you on this Independence Day. Happy birthday to America, birthday number 250, 2.5 centuries. For about half a century, a signature event on Independence Day has been a performance by the Boston Pops, so we've just got to include that here. Here's the Boston Pops now, conducted by Arthur Fiedler, performing a medley of songs by George M. Cohan. And if you don't know the words, don't worry. You'll hear the audience sings along with just about all of it.

beginning with Give My Regards to Broadway and ending with a take on Yankee Doodle there, with help from the audience all the way through. That was the Boston Pops, conducted by Arthur Fiedler, with a medley of songs by George M. Cohan. American composer Peter Boyer has written a lot of stirring music, American in character, patriotic in nature, but I should point out that this first commission that got him a lot of attention, his Celebration Overture, was written to celebrate the opening of a music school, the Mancini Institute. This is the London Symphony Orchestra, conducted by the composer. The Celebration Overture by Peter Boyer.

Peter Boyer was asked to write that music by the American Jazz Philharmonic, celebrating the inaugural season of the Henry Mann Senior. Peter Boyer was asked to write that music by the American

The Mormon Tabernacle Choir and the orchestra at Temple Square, all conducted by Craig Jessup. God Bless America by Irving Berlin. Well, it's Saturday, and that means that the Cowboys are all showing off. You'll hear their soundtrack in a minute.

Here's part of Aaron Copland's ballet, Rodeo. This is Buckaroo Holiday, and he uses a melody from an old American folk song here. Copland quotes a song called If He'd Be a Buckaroo by His Trade. He uses that melody to set the stage for a lively Saturday afternoon rodeo where ranch hands show off their roping and riding skills, and in the process he makes trombone players very, very happy, and you will hear why. Here's the Detroit Symphony Orchestra, conducted by Antal Dorati, with Buckaroo Holiday by Aaron Copland.

When Aaron Copland first sat down with Agnes DeMille to discuss the possibility of collaborating on a ballet, it didn't go well. They had a very bad first conversation. Fortunately, something made them want to have a second conversation, and they got along well after that, and we got Rodeo by Aaron Copland. That was Buckaroo Holiday, the opening of the ballet. Antal Durati conducted the Detroit Symphony Orchestra. Here's a traditional tune played by violinist Mark O'Connor and pianist Rei Koizawa. This is Liberty

a medley called Pops Hoedown, performed there by the Cincinnati Pops Orchestra, conducted by Eric Kunzel. There is a lot I did not know about the song America the Beautiful. I did not know it was created by two people who never met. Its lyrics were written by Catherine Lee Bates, and the music was composed by a church organist and choirmaster, Samuel A. Ward. Here's the Tanglewood Festival Chorus and the Boston Pops Orchestra, conducted by John Williams, with America the Beautiful.

America the Beautiful, sung there by the Tanglewood Festival Chorus, joined by the Boston Pops Orchestra, conducted by John Williams. American composer Charles Ives gives another American anthem the theme and variations treatment in a minute.

America, my country tis of thee. You know the song. I've often wondered why it isn't the national anthem of the United States. Well, maybe one reason is it seems to be the national anthem just about everywhere else. It's God Save the King in England. It's an anthem in Russia. It is a former national anthem in both Switzerland and Germany, a current national anthem of Liechtenstein, and it was even a royal anthem in Norway. American composer Charles Ives made this arrangement of America, My Country Tis of Thee, when he was 17. He originally wrote it for organ, and it was first performed for an Independence Day celebration in 1892. Here are the variations on America by Charles Ives.

0: Charles Ives wrote that for organ originally, but that was an orchestral arrangement of his Variations on America, played there by the Bournemouth Symphony Orchestra, conducted by José Cerebrière.
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When he wrote this music, Adam Schoenberg was inspired by another American composer, Aaron Copland. His third symphony in particular. Schoenberg said Copland's symphony brought beauty and peace into the world during a time of great turmoil. Schoenberg wanted to do the same. He wanted to create music about respect, about responsibility, about a hunger to effect positive change. I'm Aaron Kane. You'll hear some of Adam Schoenberg's American Symphony later this hour.

We'll start things off with some of George Gershwin's music this hour, something from a musical about a fictitious presidential candidate who ran on the love party of the I Sing.

the overture from Of Thee I Sing by George Gershwin. That was the Buffalo Philharmonic Orchestra, conducted by Michael Tilson Thomas. I'm Aaron Kane. Great to be with you on this Independence Day. When you think about American composers, everyone has their short list, I suppose, but I would imagine this name is on every one of those short lists, John Philip Sousa. We wouldn't really have American music that sounded American without him, I dare say. Here is a salute to John Philip Sousa, played by the Canadian Brass.

A salute to John Philip Sousa and his music by the Canadian Brass. Well, there might be fireworks going off at this very moment. Here is a piece of music called Fireworks, and it's about fireworks, but it's about something more besides. When Jerry Goldsmith started writing it, as he was doing so, he realized he was writing about his own life, his own childhood, and his hometown of Los Angeles. Here is the London Symphony Orchestra, conducted by Jerry Goldsmith, playing his Fireworks.

Fireworks by Jerry Goldsmith, who was the conductor there in that performance by the London Symphony Orchestra. Well, if fireworks are not quite enough for you on this 4th of July holiday, then I guess it's time to roll out the cannons in a minute.

It's become a staple of July 4th celebrations, and it is technically about a battle that took place in 1812 against the forces of Napoleon, but I like to think of it as the battle between two national anthems, the Marseillaise of France and God Save the Tsar of Imperial Russia. Here is the 1812 Overture by Tchaikovsky. Andrew Litton conducts the Dallas Symphony Orchestra and Chorus.

The Dallas Symphony Orchestra and Chorus, conducted by Andrew Litton, with the 1812 Overture by Tchaikovsky.

It doesn't get much more American than the music of George Gershwin, but we have to remember that when this music first hit the scene, it would have sounded pretty exotic. The rhythm of the first of these three preludes, for example, is Brazilian, but now quintessentially American. Here are the three preludes by George Gershwin, played by violinist Joshua Bell and pianist John Williams.

Three Preludes by George Gershwin, transcribed by Yasha Heifetz and played there by another fine violinist, Joshua Bell, with pianist John Williams. Aaron Copland's Third Symphony was composed in 1946. He wrote that 1 year after World War II ended. American composer Adam Schoenberg believes that Copland wanted to bring beauty and peace into the world during a time of great turmoil. Adam Schoenberg wanted to do the same thing with his American Symphony. Here is the finale of that symphony, Stars, Stripes, and Celebration.

0: That was the final movement of the American Symphony by American composer Adam Schoenberg. Stars, Stripes, and Celebration, the name of that movement. We heard the Kansas City Symphony there, conducted by Michael Stern.
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Violinist Tessa Lark has bluegrass in her blood. She is from Kentucky, after all, and her father is a veteran bluegrass musician. If you asked composer Michael Torkey what inspired him to write this violin concerto, he might just give you a two-word answer. Tessa Lark. He was also inspired by that spirited bluegrass sound and one of its musical ancestors, Irish folk music. Two bright stars in the same musical sky. Tessa Lark and the Albany Symphony Orchestra play Sky by Michael Torkey in about 15 minutes.

Music by John Williams from his score to the motion picture Lincoln. That was With Malice Toward None, played there by the Calidor String Quartet. This is a musical meditation on the American National Anthem, composed by Alison Loggins Hull. It started out as a chamber work, but then turned into this version for full orchestra. Here is the Cleveland Orchestra, conducted by Franz Welser Most, with Can You See? By Alison Loggins Hull.

Can You See? By flutist and composer Alison Loggins Hull. That was the Cleveland Orchestra there, conducted by Franz Welser Moest. Here's music of William Grant Still next. This is Summerland. It's performed here by members of the Sierra Winds.

Members of Sierra Winds with Summerland by William Grant Still. The first time composer Michael Torkey collaborated with violinist Tessa Lark was on a piece for violin and piano called Spoon Bread, and they hatched an idea then and there to work together on a violin concerto. And here is the result, the violin concerto Sky by Michael Torkey, played here by Tessa Lark and the Albany Symphony Orchestra, conducted by David Allen Miller.

Sky, a violin concerto by American composer Michael Torkey. That was violinist Tessa Lark with the Albany Symphony Orchestra conducted by David Allen Miller. Well, after that, how about we hear a couple of pianists play about trees of green and red roses, too. Stay tuned.

I don't know about you, but I always hear this next music in the voice of Louis Armstrong. But now we'll hear it under the hands of Greg Anderson and Elizabeth Joy Rowe, the Anderson and Rowe piano duo, with What a Wonderful World.

What a Wonderful World, played there by the Anderson and Rowe piano duo, Greg Anderson and Elizabeth Joy Rowe. Well, finally this evening, here's music of American composer Lucas Foss, three American pieces with violinist Itzhak Perlman and the Boston Symphony Orchestra, conducted by Seiji Ozawa.

0: taking us into the last couple of minutes of this Independence Day holiday. Violinist Itzhak Perlman with the Boston Symphony Orchestra, conducted by Seiji Ozawa. Three American Pieces by Lucas Foss.
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Imagine it's the mid-18th century in Leipzig. Everywhere you turn, you hear fresh sounds of classical music. At this point, Bach wasn't just writing music for church and for kings. You could find him in the bustling coffee houses as well. If you stepped back in time, walked yourself up the cobblestones and into one of those coffee houses, of course, you could smell the aroma of roasted beans. You could also hear music as bold and rich as that fresh cup of coffee. This invigorating work from Bach later this hour. I'm Melanie Renata. This is Music Through the Night. On this 4th of July weekend, a celebration of independence from the monarchy. Yep, no kings here. Let's get theatrical with a medley crafted by the great American composer Richard Rodgers. It's music from The King and I. Here's the Cincinnati Pops.

Eric Kunzel conducting the Cincinnati Pops with music from the incredible Richard Rodgers, the King and I medley. You must be thirsty after all of that. Sue, a refreshing work from J.S. Bach in just a bit. I'm Melanie Renata. You're listening to Music Through the Night.

It was in a bustling Leipzig coffee house as patrons drank their espresso that this refreshing work by J.S. Bach premiered. A bold French overture with trumpets and a timpani, the Boston Baroque here, with Bach's fourth orchestral suite in D major.

Martin Perlman conducting the Boston Baroque, serving up bold and jubilant sounds for this holiday weekend. J.S. Bach's Orchestral Suite No. 4 in D Major. I'm Melanie Vernata. Thank you for sharing some time and space with me for some music through the night. Now, in 1908, at his funeral, it was said that American composer Edward McDowell was a born tone poet with a painter's eye. See if you can feel that artistic expression here in his second piano concerto in D minor, pianist Andre Watts performing with the Dallas Symphony.

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This hour will present you with a couple of moments and some ponderings that accompany them. Like when life gets overwhelming and you feel that anxiety or grief start to build up, what would happen if you just paused, took a moment to collect yourself, and then set course on a new direction? That's exactly how Rachmaninoff moved after his first symphony flopped. He recalibrated, and 10 years later, the lush, melodic Second Symphony poured out of him. The final couple of movements from this work are on the way. I'm Melanie Renata. This is Music Through the Night. You ever hear of the Ophicleide? It's a rare bass brass instrument from the 19th century, and this piece of music was written as a tribute to the Ophicleide, and written specifically for Ophicleidist Nick Byrne. He performs here alongside the National Symphony Orchestra of Ireland, a work from William Parry called Brass from the Past.

the National Symphony Orchestra of Ireland and Nick Byrne playing the Offa Clyde with Brass from the Past, the cheeky name of that work by William Perry. This is Music Through the Night. I'm Melanie Renata with a blink and you'll miss it moment in just a moment.

Some moments you can't really capture. Photos and videos just don't do justice to the feeling of certain moments. There's some real magic that can happen when you find yourself in one of those moments, and instead of trying to capture it, you pause and just exist within it. Brief pieces of music like this can act as a reminder of how wonderful that can be. This is called Sleepless Night by George Gershwin.

Even a seemingly simple work like that, you can just tell it's a Gershwin piece. Sleepless Night, performed by pianist Sarah Davis Buchner. If you're up and experiencing a sleepless night, well, welcome. I'm Melanie Renata. This is Music Through the Night. And when Rachmaninoff's first symphony flopped, of course, he was devastated, but he took a breather, a decade-long breather, and once he found his center, he tried again. And this time with much more success. Here's the Philadelphia Orchestra with the final two movements of Rachmaninoff's Second Symphony in E minor.

0: Yannick Nézet-Séguin conducting the Philadelphia Orchestra, sharing just a slice of Rachmaninoff's atmospheric wonder, his second symphony in E minor. Those were the third and fourth movements of his Opus 27.
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American writer John Steinbeck once wrote a small, heartfelt story about a boy, a ranch, and a pony that he once cared for. Years later, Hollywood turned that story into a film that never quite found its footing. However, one aspect of the film caught on. Aaron Copland's score. He eventually lifted that music from off the screen and shaped it into an orchestral suite. One that feels wide open like a western sky, filled with childhood imagination. And you get to step into that cinematic world later this hour. I'm Melanie Renata. This is Music Through the Night. Later this hour, a piano piece from a real American gem of a composer, one with a really distinctive sound, sort of perfect for the depth of the night. First, music from self-taught American composer Paul Creston. He was crafting sounds during the early 20th century. Classical was evolving rapidly, but he stuck with a more conservative approach. However, you can still hear glimmers of a new age of music, like in this partita for flute, violin, and strings, performed for you by the City of London Sinfonia, flutist Yossi Arnheim, and violinist Nicholas Ward.

a boost of energy to carry you through the holiday weekend. Violinist Nicholas Ward and flutist Yossi Arnheim with the City of London Sinfonia. Paul Creston's Partita for Flute, Violin, and Strings. You get a breather here with a delicate piece from Gabriel Fauré, his Pavane. Honestly, it feels a little like counting sheep. Here's the Minnesota Orchestra.

of Vaughn, his Opus 50. A piano piece called Dream Shadows will float into the hour in just a tick. I'm Melanie Renata, and this is Music Through the Night.

The third movement of William Bolcom's famous Three Ghost Rags, that was Dream Shadows, performed by pianist Marc-André Hamelin. I'm Melanie Renata. This is Music Through the Night. And in this work, you'll find North American landscapes captured in sound. It may feel like it here, but there are actually zero borrowed folk tunes. It's all original. The Red Pony Suite by Aaron Copland, drawn from a score he wrote in 1948. Here it's shared with you by the St. Louis Symphony. André Previn at the podium.

0: The St. Louis Symphony, painting images of a California ranch in sound. Music that outlived the film that it was written for. Aaron Copland's The Red Pony Suite.
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In Mozart's day, serenades were meant to be charming. Meant as a light soundtrack for things like moonlit strolls, garden parties, or quiet courtships. But not this serenade. It's serious, and it's a little mysterious. Cast in a stormy C minor, it's shadowy and really unlike any other in its genre. There's no record as to why Mozart wrote it or for whom he wrote it, yet it's incredibly purposeful. His 12th serenade, it's on the way. I'm Melanie Renata. This is Music Through the Night.

In the Oboe Concerto of composer Peter Schickele, you get sent on a journey. The movement that is smack in the middle gives you some space to pause. It's called chant, and it's performed for you here by oboist Pamela Pecha and the Moscow Philharmonic.

Welcome back from your pastoral journey. The chant from Peter Schickele's Oboe Concerto, Paul Freeman conducting the Moscow Philharmonic, and oboist Pamela Pacha. I'm Melanie Renata, and Mozart's 12th Symphony in C minor. It is all the serenade-y things that you would hope for, but it's also very shadowy. Like a moonlit stroll with mysterious and ghostly twists and turns. This is, of course, music through the night, so why not? Here's the New York Philomusica.

definitely not your standard issued serenade. Mozart's 12th serenade in C minor, Robert Johnson, conducting the New York Philomusica. I'm Melanie Renata, and some symphonic power comes barreling at you in just a minute. 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

The First Symphony from Robert Schumann was a huge hit. He was so jazzed about it that he jumped right in to try to create another winner. But people did not like the second one very much. He was crushed, of course. He tried to rework it, but he dragged his feet. And after nearly a decade, when he was finally ready to share it with the public, so much time had passed that his second symphony was now his fourth. And that symphony is shared with you here by the Cleveland Orchestra.

0: Robert Schumann is a composer well known for his emotional swings, and those ups and downs were fully embodied there in his fourth symphony in D minor, George Sale, conducting the Cleveland Orchestra.
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In the early 1900s, when the United States was still finding its classical music voice, American composer Virgil Thompson was also finding his. This was Thompson's first symphony, composed in the mid-1920s. He called it Symphony on a Hymn Tune. American critics hailed it as sophisticatedly homespun. And this slice of classical American pie is coming up later this hour. I'm Melanie Renata. Stay with me. Here's a delicate performance by pianist Orly Shaham. It's China Gates by John Adams.

A Crystalline performance by pianist Orly Shaham, China Gates by John Adams. I'm Melanie Renata. Thanks for being with me this morning. Whenever someone asks the question, who's your favorite composer? What's your favorite piece of classical music? I'm sure you understand. It's such a hard question to answer. The world of classical music is just so vast. The array of sounds, too massive to boil it all down to just one favorite, you know what I mean? But if I made a whole playlist of my favorites, and I have, and this one is definitely on there, it's called Opening by Philip Glass.

just so stunning, right? Angèle Dubeau conducting La Pietà and performing the violin solo for a work called Opening by Philip Glass. And on a Sunday morning, it only seems fitting to follow that work with a simple spiritual. Harpist Ashley Jackson here with Amen.

Amen indeed. Harpist Ashley Jackson performing. I'm Melanie Renata, and on this 4th of July weekend, a very American symphony on a hymn tune coming up for you in just a minute.

It's no lie that American composer Virgil Thompson helped the U.S. find its authentic classical voice. Within Thompson's first published symphony, you'll catch the essence of Americana as you know it. It's performed for you here by the Eastman Rochester Symphony. It's called Symphony on a Hymn Tune. Howard Hansen here at the podium.

A unique and powerful American sound. Virgil Thompson's Symphony on a Hymn Tune, performed there by the Eastman Rochester Symphony. Now the musical atmosphere is gonna get quite a bit more romantic in just a moment. I'm Melanie Renata.

What have you done lately to express your love to a partner, your friend, or yourself? Is there something that brings you joy that you could, in turn, share with somebody else? Well, Richard Wagner shared his joy of music with his wife through this work that he crafted for her as a birthday gift. Here's the Orpheus Chamber Orchestra with Wagner's Siegfried Eidl.

0: inspired by true, deep love. Richard Wagner's Siegfried Idyll, performed for you there by the Orpheus Chamber Orchestra.
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composer Charles Ives had a weekend gig as an organist at a New Haven church. It's where the second, third, and fourth movements of this work were first performed. Familiar hymns layered on top of one another. Different keys, different rhythms, all at once. You would think an old church in Connecticut would be a bit more traditional, but the minister admired Ives's experimentation and said, "My opinion is that God gets awfully tired of hearing the same thing over and over again." Well, this unique twist on hymns, in a bit on this Sunday morning. I'm Melanie Renata. Stay with me. On this early morning, imagine yourself walking through a quiet, sunlit field. Each note of this work brushes past you like a gentle breeze. It's Two Pastorals by Lou Harrison.

What a way to start your morning. The Brooklyn Philharmonic with Two Pastorals by Lou Harrison. Good morning, my friend. It is 6 past the hour. I'm Melanie Renata. Abolitionist William Still. He helped nearly 800 people escape slavery in the South, and his direct descendant, composer William Grant Still, was the first in his family not born into slavery. It's because of the blood, sweat, and tears of his ancestors that William Grant Still had opportunities that they would have never imagined. Like the opportunity to create music like this pastorella. Here's violinist Zena Schiff and the Royal Scottish National Orchestra.

the Royal Scottish National Orchestra, and violinist Zena Schiff with the dark and dramatic Pastorella by Grant Still. I'm Melanie Renata with some morning hymns for you in just a minute.

This quartet is built almost entirely from old hymn tunes, the kind of music composer Charles Ives grew up surrounded by in church. It's his first string quartet known as From the Salvation Army. Here's the Emerson String Quartet.

Charles Ives' first string quartet, built from hymn tunes and road tested in front of an actual congregation. Performed for you there by the Emerson String Quartet. I'm Melanie Renata, with a piece written for a coffeehouse crowd in Leipzig. Yeah, a shot of musical espresso in just a minute.

Reduce, reuse, recycle. We all know that phrase. It's very economical. And J.S. Bach was musically economical. I mean, how could he not recycle and reuse works when he just had so much music he had to create? This one wasn't written from scratch. It was recycled, a reworking of an earlier violin concerto. It's his keyboard concerto number 3 in D major.

0: Not bad for a recycled work. Murray Pariah conducting the Academy of St. Martin in the Fields and performing the piano solo. J.S. Bach's Keyboard Concerto No. 3 in D. I'm Melanie Renata. Thank you for being here. Be good to yourself today and be good to your neighbor too, okay?
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Well, the celebration surely is with us again, and we'll be seeing a lot of Old Glory this weekend, whether by the dawn's early light or the twilight's last gleaming. But this is not just another 4th of July holiday. It is the 250th anniversary, the semi-quincentennial of our nation's founding with the adoption of the Declaration of Independence. But that event marked only the beginning of the evolution of those 13 colonies into the United States of America. The 4th of July is kind of like a bachelor's party before the wedding. A big blowout without answering the question, what do we do now? After all, we were sort of footloose and fancy free for a bit of time there. Our operating manual, the Constitution, was not written until 1787. And it took until May of 1790 for all of the states to ratify that. And the most important document, the Bill of Rights, was not ratified until December 15th, 1791. So realizing that though this is considered the world's longest surviving charter of government, created to serve us citizens, we the people, perhaps the 4th of July fireworks were a bit premature, and indeed, we are still working out some of the details that our founding fathers left with us. But everyone enjoys a good party on July 4th, in the summertime, after all, when school is out and the living is easy, is an excellent opportunity for family-friendly festivity in the national sense. So our program today offers something for everyone. Virtuosic showpieces and simple ditties to play at home. Marches and fantasies, hymn tunes and rags, all of it American music to celebrate a great American holiday played on great American instruments in honor of that great American experiment which we continue to strive to foster. That is the American way, after all, and I hope you'll help it happen. I'm Michael Barone with an all-American edition of Pipe Dreams from American Public Media.

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All right, let's get the party started the American way.

I think appropriately, we begin in our nation's capital at the Washington National Cathedral with the Washington Post March by America's most famous bandsman, John Philip Sousa. Todd Wilson played a Sunday afternoon concert there back in November of 2003, documented by Joseph Fatako of JAV Recordings. It's a 188-rank instrument to which we have been listening, combination of the work of the American Skinner and Aeolian Skinner companies. It's out of commission for the time being. We look forward to its return. But of a very different tonal aesthetic, though also fully representative of the diversity of the American way in organ building, is this next organ, 60 ranks, built by John Brumbaugh for Central Lutheran Church in Eugene, Oregon. It's sort of a bicentennial organ. It dates from 1976. John's younger brother Mark, who was an Oberlin classmate of mine years ago, plays for us some variations on the old 124th psalm tune, a Genevan psalm tune from the 16th century. David Dahl, longtime tracker backer and teacher at Pacific Lutheran University, exploits this tune rather nicely. I'm not sure what the message is here, though. The usual text to which this tune is sung is, "Turn back, O man, forswear your foolish ways."

Some new music in the old style, a 21st century partita, a set of variations by David Dahl, based on the 16th century Genevan tune for Psalm 124, "Turn back, O man, forswear your foolish ways." Mark Brumbaugh played a selection from this partita on the instrument that his brother John designed at Central Lutheran Church in Eugene, Oregon, a stunning pipe organ completed in 1976, the bicentennial year, though it certainly would look and sound perfectly at home in any church from the year of our independence, 1776, or even earlier from the time of Buxtehude or Bach. Now, if you think of it, the Washington National Cathedral organ that we heard just moments ago represented the best of the so-called American classic organ aesthetic that was in vogue in the mid-20th century. John Brumbaugh's adherence to historic principles of construction and voicing with that 60-rank organ in Eugene ushered in what you might call a new American classic ideal. But each instrument gives a fresh perspective to the American organ building scene in the mid-20th century. And as for the theme of Psalm 124, surely there are plenty of foolish ways that we should forswear today. It's our inability to come to focus about what exactly those foolish ways are and how to resolve our differences regarding them that constitutes our nation's present foolishness. Well, a contrasting pair next played on the legendary 1948 Aeolian Skinner organ at the Tabernacle on Temple Square in Salt Lake City, featuring the retired Tabernacle organist Clay Chris Johnson as soloist. In a moment, we'll hear his own spirited setting of the hymn "Now Let Us Rejoice," based on a tune by William Phelps, who was editor of the first hymnal of the Church of Jesus Christ of Latter-day Saints. The opening phrase of that, as you will discover shortly, has an interesting parallel to the opening of our national anthem. But that comes later. Before, we're going to hear Robert Hebbel's setting of the traditional Irish tune "Slain," which often is sung to the text, "Be thou my vision."

A pair of hymn tune arrangements there, performed by Clay Chris Johnson, that won his own setting of the Latter-day Saints song, Now Let Us Rejoice. Before it's the Irish melody for the text, Be Thou My Vision, setting by Robert Hebel. We heard the famous instrument at the Tabernacle on Temple Square in Salt Lake City, featured in a recording produced by the Tabernacle Choir. Our music here is celebrating the diversity of the American musical and religious experience as we pay tribute to our founding fathers on the occasion of the 250th anniversary of American independence this 4th of July holiday weekend. There's more background on our composers, performers, and instruments, including pictures and stop lists. You can find it as program number 2626 at pipedreams.org. Now, in the previous 4 weeks, I've been also focusing on American musicians, and you can check those programs out online also. Your comments would always be welcome. And I'm Michael Barone, wishing you a very happy 4th of July as we continue in the American way here on Pipe Dreams from American Public Media.

two pieces of American history, if you will. Governor Gibbs' march and a little quick step afterwards. Music of Oliver Shaw of Rhode Island, who was born just 3 years after the Declaration of Independence, and in his 69 years was a remarkably productive teacher, performer, composer, and publisher. This despite losing his sight at age 27. Philip Cooper played on an historic instrument from 1865 by George Krause, built for and still standing in the village of Huff's Church in Berks County, Pennsylvania. The organ was restored in 1985 and retains its original voice, almost as if by amazing grace.

know that it wasn't the 1865 Krauss organ from Hough's Church, but it was a setting of Amazing Grace by Al Travis, the longtime organist at Broadway Baptist Church and teacher at Southwestern Baptist Theological Seminary in Fort Worth. Jonathan Ryan made that recording on the Philip Parkey pipe organ from 2011 at the Cathedral of St. John Birchmans in Shreveport, Louisiana, and it came from a Raven CD. Now, before wrapping up this hour of our All-American 4th of July semi-quincentennial program, and in advance of a fun set of variations on the Star-Spangled Banner by 19th century virtuoso Dudley Buck, a prolific contemporary composer, Gregory Hamilton, who has taught at Holy Trinity Seminary in Irvine, Texas, made this recording on the Ross King pipe organ at the seminary chapel. And without the usual bluster, here is our national anthem, perhaps as an opportunity for a thoughtful moment of reflection.

From the Chapel of Holy Trinity Seminary in Irvine, Texas, faculty soloist Gregory Hamilton has played his own thoughtful and gently ornamented setting of our national anthem. A lovely and sedate arrangement. In contrast to what follows, a set of concert variations from 19th century teacher and virtuoso Dudley Buck, which he published in 1868. And despite the passage of time since then, I don't think anyone has created a more entertaining alternative. Joan Lippincott, who for many years was legendary recitalist and head of organ studies at Westminster Choir College, was recorded during an Organ Historical Society convention in Connecticut back in 1994. The organ, even older, was by the illustrious builders Elias and George Hook. They made it in 1871, originally for a church in New York City. It was moved to St. Mary's Church in New Haven, Connecticut in 1982, and certainly represents the very best of American organ building in the century after our national independence. And the piece certainly waves its own flag, particularly in the third variation, for pedals alone. So here we go. At St. Mary's Church, New Haven, Joan Lippincott plays for us Dudley Buck's Concert Variations on our national anthem.

0: what fun, 19th century style, of course, but it still makes you smile, doesn't it? Those were Dudley Buck's concert variations on the Star Spangled Banner. The score dates from 1868. It was recorded in 1994 by Joan Lippincott, who played the 1871 Hook pipe organ, now at St. Mary's Church in New Haven. And so we had music by one of our foremost American composers and teachers of the mid-19th century, an instrument from that period when America's organ building had reached a new zenith, a performance by a celebrated American teacher and recitalist, and a documentation by an organization which, for the past half century, has been promoting American organ history. And on Pipe Dreams today, we have been charting the American way. For this great American anniversary holiday, this semi-quincentennial, this 250th birthday of the United States. I do hope you've enjoyed the music, and I hope this has contributed to your 4th of July delight. You can find out more on our program page, 2626, at pipedreams.org. 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Fisk Incorporated of Gloucester, Massachusetts, and Dobson Pipe Organ Builders of Lake City, Iowa, who are members of APOBA, the Associated Pipe Organ Builders of America, which is a collaborative of designers, creators, and maintainers of pipe organs found in religious and educational institutions, concert halls, and residences throughout the United States and beyond. 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John Kuntz is associate producer and Michael DeMarc, our technical director today. 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But meanwhile, I hope you've enjoyed our music and that you'll stay tuned here for more fine listening. I'm Michael Barone. 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
5: 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I'm Peter Dubois, and I hope you'll join me for this momentous occasion.
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Hello and welcome to With Heart and Voice, a program exploring the riches of the sacred choral and organ repertoire. I'm Peter Dubois and I'll be your host for the next hour of great listening. Thanks for joining me. In celebration of the semi-quincentennial of the Declaration of Independence, this edition of With Heart and Voice marks America at 250, with American sacred choral and organ music in both composition and performance. Great works by William Bolcom, Howard Hanson, Undine Smith Moore, and others. We'll begin the celebration with organ music by Gerald Neer and William Bolcom. Fanfare by Gerald Neer is performed by James E. Jordan, Jr. at the Church of the Advent in Boston. Then, Todd Wilson plays a wonderful piece by William Bolcom, combining influences of jazz and gospel in his joyous setting of What a Friend We Have in Jesus. He plays the organ of the Washington National Cathedral.

Music of American composer William Bolcom. His deceptively complex blending of jazz and gospel in his Gospel Prelude on What a Friend We Have in Jesus. Todd Wilson played the organ of the Washington Cathedral. We began with a commanding fanfare by New Mexico-based composer Gerald Neer, performed by James E. Jordan Jr. at the Church of the Advent in Boston. You're listening to With Heart and Voice. Cecil Effinger lived throughout much of the 20th century. He was born in Colorado Springs and spent the bulk of his life in Colorado. He was not only a prolific composer, but inventor of a music typewriter, which gained wide acceptance in the days before digital notation. We'll hear his stirring arrangement of America the Beautiful, performed by the choir of Shadyside Presbyterian Church of Pittsburgh. John Walker plays and directs.

An American Hymn, a setting of America the Beautiful, arranged by Cecil Effinger. John Walker led the choir of Shadyside Presbyterian Church in Pittsburgh. A fine professional choir from Central Ohio performs next. Pro Art Ohio is based in Lancaster, Ohio, near Columbus, and is directed by composer and conductor Stephen Caracciolo. From a live performance, we'll hear two works. First, Let Tyrants Shake Their Iron Rod, also known by the tune name Chester by early American composer William Billings. That'll be followed by a lovely arrangement of Shenandoah by James Erb. Stephen Caracciolo leads Pro Art Ohio.

You just heard an arrangement by James Erb of Shenandoah, and earlier William Billings' patriotic song of the American Revolution, Chester, that begins with the words, "Let tyrants shake their iron rod and slavery clank her galling chains. We fear them not, we trust in God. New England's God forever reigns." Inspiring words to mark America at 250. Stephen Caracciolo directed ProArt Ohio. You're listening to With Heart and Voice. Coming up, we'll listen to a stirring performance of music by Howard Hanson, setting words of Walt Whitman in Song of Democracy, which portrays an optimistic vision of America and the resilience of its people. Perhaps an idealized vision, but certainly that to which we have long aspired. Originally scored for chorus and orchestra, we'll hear it performed by men's voices with accompaniment by wind orchestra. The Turtle Creek Chorale is joined by the Dallas Wind Symphony, all directed by Timothy Selig.

Timothy Selig led the Turtle Creek Chorale and Dallas Wind Symphony in a live performance of Howard Hanson's Song of Democracy on texts by Walt Whitman. William Bradley Roberts has been an influential force in Anglican music and liturgy in the U.S. for a number of years. We'll hear an arrangement he composed of the African-American spiritual, Over My Head, I Hear Music in the Air. The choir of St. John's Church Lafayette Square sings, directed by the composer. Soloists are Brandon Stroud, Crossley Hahn, and Annette Unfinrud.

Over my head, I hear music in the air, arranged from the African American spiritual by William Bradley Roberts, who conducted the choir of St. John's Church, Lafayette Square, the Church of the Presidents, located directly across from the White House. You're listening to With Heart and Voice. Randall Thompson's iconic anthem, The Last Words of David, sets a text from 2 Samuel that speaks of the qualities of leadership that leads to justice among all. The piece makes a strong statement, and we'll hear it performed by the choir of South Main Baptist Church in Houston. Choir and orchestra are led by Carrie Cannon, with organist Daryl Robinson.

The choir and orchestra of South Main Baptist Church in Houston sang The Last Words of David by Randall Thompson. Kerry Cannon conducted. Composer Undine Smith Moore was the granddaughter of slaves and took to the piano at a young age. Her post-secondary education began at historically black college Fisk University, with later study at Columbia University Teachers College. Additionally, Moore studied at the Juilliard, Manhattan, and Eastman Schools of Music, and was notably the first Fisk graduate to receive a scholarship to Juilliard. We'll hear her spirited arrangement of Daniel, Daniel, Servant of the Lord. It's performed by Pro Art Ohio, directed by Stephen Caracciolo.

Daniel, Daniel, Servant of the Lord, is arranged by Undine Smith-Moore. ProArt Ohio was led by Stephen Caracciolo. Calvin Hampton composed his five dances for organ for the dedication of a new Holtkamp organ at Park Avenue Christian Church in New York in 1982, at which they were first performed. The suite was inspired by Igor Stravinsky's Five Easy Pieces for Piano Duet from 1917. Perhaps more complex and longer than Stravinsky's piano pieces, like Stravinsky's works, they utilize an insistent ostinato contrasted with a somewhat simple tune. From Hampton's set, we'll listen to the final movement, Everyone Dance. Nicole Keller performs on the instrument at First Presbyterian Church of Birmingham, Michigan.

Thank you for joining me for today's program as we've listened to music to celebrate America at 250 years. I hope you've enjoyed the selections I've chosen and found them to be uplifting and inspiring. Some of the recordings on today's program come from the Richard Gladwell Collection. 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Executive producer is Gene Fisher, and I'm Peter Dubois. 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
8: It's Sunday Baroque. I'm Suzanne Bonha. On this Independence Day weekend, as our nation is celebrating America 250, I have planned a celebration that includes some of the greatest hits of the Baroque era, played by performing ensembles across the United States. You'll hear the Cleveland Baroque Orchestra Apollo's Fire, New York's celebrated Orpheus Chamber Orchestra, and a Boulder, Colorado-based brass ensemble. And since it is 4th of July weekend, lively musical fireworks.

500 years ago, musicians created a world of sound for courts, churches, homes, and city streets. Philadelphia Renaissance Wind Band was formed in 1980 specifically to play music from that time. Eventually, they changed their name to Pífaro, which is a type of early wind instrument. This is Pífaro Renaissance Band playing anonymous 17th century music from Spain and Bolivia.

Philadelphia-based Pífaro Renaissance Band played some anonymous 17th century music from Spain and Bolivia. This is Sunday Baroque, supported by the Santa Fe Opera, presenting Puccini's Madama Butterfly in an outdoor amphitheater on a sprawling 150-acre campus for a unique and immersive opera experience. More at santafeopera.org. Baroque oboe player Deborah Nagy founded the Cleveland-based period instrument group Les Delices in 2009, and from their brand-new album Arcadian Dreams, Deborah Nagy and Les Delices play Tommaso Albinoni's Sonata in C Major.

Oboist Deborah Nagy and Le Delice played Tommaso Albinoni's Sonata in C Major from their 2026 album Arcadian Dreams. Boulder Brass was established in 1993. The 12 members of the group also perform with the Colorado Symphony and the Boulder Philharmonic. This is Boulder Brass playing the beloved chorale Jesu, Joy of Man's Desiring by Johann Sebastian Bach.

Balder Brass played the chorale Jesu Joy of Man's Desiring by Johann Sebastian Bach. 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

Sunday Baroque is funded thanks to the Friends of Sunday Baroque, whose generous contributors include Rita Sackett, in loving memory of her husband, Mark. Throughout her life, Jeanette Sorrell has used her personal drive and stick-to-itiveness to pursue her passions. At Juilliard, one of her professors dismissively told her not to pursue conducting because, quote, audiences wouldn't accept a woman conductor. She got similar discouragement when she applied for a major orchestra conducting job, and what did she do? She formed her own ensemble in 1992. She's released dozens of recordings with them, won a Grammy Award. And Jeanette Sorrell leads her group Apollo's Fire, the Cleveland Baroque Orchestra, playing the second Brandenburg Concerto by Johann Sebastian Bach.

Jeanette Sorrell and Apollo's Fire played Johann Sebastian Bach's Brandenburg Concerto No. 2. Baltimore Consort was founded in 1980 to perform instrumental music of William Shakespeare's time, and since then they've explored early English, Scottish, and French popular music with a special interest in the relationship between folk and art song and dance. Baltimore Consort plays two tunes by John Dowland.

Baltimore Consort played Tarleton's Jig and the King of Denmark's Galliard, two tunes by John Dowland. You can look up the details about all the music by visiting our website, sundaybaroque.org.

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George Frederick Handel's music for the Royal Fireworks was written for a huge festive celebration in London's Green Park in 1749. Unfortunately, things didn't go according to plan. The fireworks display caused a fire. Chaos ensued, as you might imagine. This is New York's Orpheus Chamber Orchestra performing George Frederick Handel's music for the Royal Fireworks.

0: My Favorite Type of Fireworks, George Frideric Handel's Music for the Royal Fireworks, played by Orpheus Chamber Orchestra. SundayBaroque.org is the place to look if you want more information about the music and musicians you hear on this program. 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It's SundayBaroque.org. Sunday Baroque is produced at WSHU in Fairfield, Connecticut, and funded by the Richard P. Garmany Fund at Hartford Foundation for Public Giving, providing support to institutions that are committed to enriching lives in Connecticut, including the Hartford Symphony Orchestra and Connecticut Forest and Parks Association. Our production team is Julie Ferdino, Jennifer Basher, Sabrina Garone, Ann Lopez, and Lexi Perinol. I'm Suzanne Bona, and this is Sunday Baroque.
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0: It's Sunday Baroque. I'm Suzanne Bona. Happy Independence Day weekend. We're celebrating America 250 with some greatest hits of the Baroque, played by U.S. ensembles that are spread across the country. There's a top-notch group in Bloomington, Indiana, made up of players associated with the prestigious Jacobs School of Music at Indiana University. And there's Seattle Baroque, known for its collaborations with some of the world's top soloists. And a professional church choir in Manhattan that cultivated a reputation for excellence.

Despite their name, Voices of Music is primarily an instrumental ensemble. Led by Hanneke van Proste and her husband David Taylor, the San Francisco-based group's philosophy is to give each musician a voice. Its members include top performers who specialize in playing Renaissance and Baroque era music. These are three of them: Catherine Keim, Carla Moore, and Cynthia Freivogel on Baroque violins, playing Johann Pachelbel's Canon in D major.

from the Voices of Music album Concerto Barroco. Baroque violinists Catherine Keim, Carla Moore, and Cynthia Freivogel played Johann Pachelbel's Canon in D major. If you go to sundaybaroque.org, you can learn more about everything you are hearing on today's program. This is Sunday Baroque, supported by Newport Mansions, protecting, preserving, and presenting an exceptional collection of house museums and landscapes in one of the most historically intact cities in America, Newport, Rhode Island. NewportMansions.org. Bloomington, Indiana has a resident Baroque music group comprised of alumni, friends, and faculty from the world-renowned Historical Performance Institute at the Indiana University Jacobs School of Music. Violinist Stanley Ritchie leads Bloomington Baroque, playing the Eighth Serenata by Francesco Bonporti.

Stanley Ritchie directed Bloomington, Indiana Baroque, playing Serenata No. 8 by Francesco Buonporti. Voices of Ascension is a Grammy-nominated New York City-based professional choral ensemble. It was founded in 1990 by Dennis Keane, who continues to lead the group. This is Voices of Ascension singing Exultate Deo by Giovanni Pierluigi da Palestrina.

Dennis Keane led Voices of Ascension singing Exultate Deo, Rejoice in God by Giovanni Pierluigi da Palestrina. This is Sunday Baroque.

Sunday Baroque is funded thanks to financial support from the Friends of Sunday Baroque, whose generous contributors include the New Family Trust in memory of Joan Cockrell New. In 1994, harpsichordist Byron Shankman and violinist Ingrid Matthews founded an early music group in the Pacific Northwest, Seattle Baroque, and they collaborated with bassoonist Michael McCraw on this bassoon concerto by Antonio Vivaldi.

bassoonist Michael McCraw and Seattle Baroque played Antonio Vivaldi's Bassoon Concerto, catalog number 545. On the opposite coast, Boston-based La Donna Musicale was founded in 1993, and they're dedicated to research and historical performance of Renaissance, Baroque, classical, and contemporary music by composers who were women. La Donna Musicale plays a sonata for the highest-voiced member of the Viola da Gamba family called Pardessus de Viol, with forte piano and viola da gamba. It was composed by Anna Bone.

La Donna Musicale played the Sonata for Pardessu, Forte Piano, and Viola da Gamba by Anna Bone. Our website has more about the music and recordings you're hearing today. 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

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American conductor and harpsichordist Martin Perlman formed Boston Baroque in 1973 and only retired from it in 2025. The ensemble is one of the oldest Baroque orchestras established in North America. And this is Martin Perlman leading Boston Baroque, playing the third orchestral suite by Johann Sebastian Bach. It's the one that has the air on the G string.

0: from one of their 26 albums. Martin Perlman led Boston Baroque playing the orchestral suite number 3 by Johann Sebastian Bach. Sunday Baroque is produced at the Richard P. Garmany Classical Music Production Suite at WSHU Public Radio in Fairfield, Connecticut, by Julie Fredino, Jennifer Basher, Sabrina Garone, Ann Lopez, and Lexi Parinal. I'm Suzanne Bona, and this is Sunday Baroque.
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Leroy Anderson wrote that piano concerto. Was the third movement Eric Kunzel conducted. Cincinnati Pops Orchestra, Stuart Goodyear, the soloist.

divisions between musical genres fall apart when genius steps into frame. For decades, traditional classical gatekeepers looked down on jazz artists. False assumptions that jazz lacked academic rigor wasn't good enough. And then, a 21-year-old phenom stepped into the frame. Wynton Marsalis didn't just meet the standard, he took home both the Jazz and Classical Grammy Awards in the exact same year in 1983. I'm Vernon Neal. You'll hear Wynton perform this music that you're hearing now, later this hour. Castle of Our Skins gets our music started this morning, because it is morning. Here's Frederick Tillis's Wade in the Water.

Castle of Erskine's with Wade in the Water from the spiritual fantasy of Tillis. Our celebration of 250 years of America centers on an absolute landmark recording from 1983 that shook the classical music world to its core. A young jazz phenom stepped on the stage and delivered a flawless performance that earned a Grammy and silenced every traditional skeptic in the industry. Here's Wynton Marsalis and the National Philharmonic Orchestra with Johann Hummel's Trumpet Concerto.

before Marsalis and Ernie's rubber ducky became a part of my 2-year-old Virgil's bath time routine, Winton was crushing lightning-fast classical lines and music from Hummel. That was the Trumpet Concerto. The piano served as both a sanctuary and a weapon for Margaret Bonds. She stood as a trailblazer who consistently looked at traditional black spirituals to anchor her classical works. And for this next piece, she carried on the message of resilience inside Wade in the Water. Pianist Maria Corley on the keys to perform Troubled Water.

The ARR Music Company hired Maurice Ravel to write a showcase for their newly upgraded pedal harp as a part of kind of a competition between their local rivals. Ravel finished the entire score during a frantic 8-day sprint. That French factory served as kind of an unlikely birthplace for an impressionist masterpiece. Here's harpist Yolanda Condonassis with the Jupiter String Quartet for the introduction and allegro.

Maurice Ravel's Introduction and Allegro, performed by harpist Yolanda Condonassis with the Jupiter String Quartet. In a minute, you'll hear a little folk energy delivered with the full weight of a Texas orchestra.

all classical music, at some point, started with a blank page. Before any piece is played or heard, someone has to create it, right? What does it take to organize all those notes into a final composition? That's the question that gets an answer in the latest episode of Classically Training at yourclassical.org. Now, this next composer used tunes he heard as a kid to create this overnight sensation. Here's George Enescu's Romanian Rhapsody No. 1.

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In the autumn of 1802, a 31-year-old Beethoven retreated to a village in absolute despair. That's when he became fully aware that he might not be able to hear for the rest of his life. He wrote a letter to his brothers to express his isolation, and yet he refused to let that decay infect his art. He took the rest of that energy and packed it into the symphony that you're hearing now. You'll hear the rest of it later this hour with Michael Tilson Thomas and the San Francisco Symphony. I'm Vernon Neal. Martin West and the San Francisco Ballet Orchestra kick things off with the opening movement, Germany, from Moritz Moszkowski's From Foreign Lands.

The San Francisco Ballet Orchestra with Germany from Foreign Lands under Martin West. Henry Purcell fundamentally changed your traditional morning church service when he added trumpets and strings to English sacred music. He composed this specific score to celebrate the patron saint of musicians. The vocal ensemble, The Golden Age, performs under the direction of Robert Glutton. Here's Henry Purcell's Jubilate Deo.

Henry Persold's Jubilate Deo from his morning service. 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You'll hear a symphonic work that 19th century critics compared to the wild writhing of a wounded dragon. Stick around.

In the fall of 1802, a 31-year-old Beethoven agonized over the reality that his hearing was failing. Despite this isolation, he channeled his remaining energy into this next score. Michael Tilson Thomas leads the San Francisco Symphony in a performance of Beethoven's Symphony No. 2.

Michael Tilson Thomas and the San Francisco Symphony with Ludwig van Beethoven's Symphony No. 2. Up next, a phoenix rises from the ashes to close out the hour.

A dilapidated, abandoned summer house in Illinois held the lost musical legacy of a great American music genius. In 2009, some home renovators uncovered dozens of forgotten manuscripts by Florence Price. Among those papers was this piece. Violinist Randall Gooseby joins forces with pianist Zhu Wang for the Fantasy No. 2.

0: I've featured Randall Gooseby and I've featured Florence Price. That was Price's Fantasy number 2. You can hear more about their story over on Rhapsody in Black. Now, fewer than 2% of musicians in American orchestras identified as Black or Latino when violinist Aaron Dworkin attended music school. Instead of going along with the status quo, he chose systemic disruption. In 1997, Dworkin founded the Sphinx Organization, a nonprofit initiative designed to identify, fund, and train young string players from underrepresented communities. This week on Rhapsody in Black, you'll learn about the legacy of Aaron Dworkin. I'm Vernon Neal, in for Delene Kahn.
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Richard Wagner spent his later years as a little bit of a hater. He denounced light, commercial pop music of the 19th century, but only after he tried to write some himself. Wagner took a sharp detour from his German roots to compose a comedy about a straight-laced governor who outlaws public celebration. What? Who doesn't love a party? Wolfgang Sawallisch conducts the Philadelphia Orchestra in the overture to The Ban on Love. Coming at you shortly, I'm Vernon Neal, in for Jalene Kahn. Gabrielle Lester and Diana Ambosch, get the noon hour started. Here's the scherzo from Amy Beach's Violin Sonata.

The Scherzo from Amy Beach's Violin Sonata. The violinist was Gabriel Lester. On piano, Diana Ambash. I'm Vernon Neal, in for Jalene Kahn today. Shakespeare, William Shakespeare, provided a pretty unlikely blueprint for Wagner's most uncharacteristic opera. Based on Measure for Measure, Wagner's second complete stage work totally got rid of Shakespeare's dark tone for a brighter energy, a move that Wagner later admitted, kind of regrettable. Wolfgang Sawallisch leads the Philadelphia Orchestra in the overture to Das Liebesverbot.

Wolfgang Sawallisch and the Philadelphia Orchestra. That was Wagner's Das Liebesverbot. Morton Gould composed the score for a 1948 stage production that examined the notorious case of Lizzie Borden. This specific movement focuses in on the warmth of community. James Sidaris conducts the New Zealand Symphony Orchestra in the Church Social from Fall River Legend.

I could have sworn it was just the church social. Nope, it was the church social and cotillion from Morton Gould's Fall River Legend, performed by the New Zealand Symphony Orchestra under James Sidaris. In a minute, you'll hear Alan Havanis bring a whole new meaning to rock and roll.

The title of this next piece refers to a symbolic concept, not a physical location on a map. That's according to Alan Hovhaness. He viewed mountains as a metaphor for our attempt to understand the divine. He translated that abstract idea into a wide open space.

Symphony No. 2, The Mysterious Mountain from Alan Hovhaness, performed by the London Symphony Orchestra under John Williams. In a minute, you'll hear a 5-minute piano suite that paints a picture of life along the river.

The title of this next piece, the phrase, the Bottoms, refers to the low-lying riverlands of the American South. R. Nathaniel Dett constructed this suite as a psychological portrait of the black communities who lived and worked in those regions. Rochelle Sonnette steps up to the keys to perform the complete In the Bottoms suite.

0: Rochelle Sennett on the piano with Nathaniel Detz in the bottom suite. I'm Vernon Neal, in for Jalene Kahn. I hope you had a safe and happy 4th of July. Head over to yourclassical.org for this week's episode of Rhapsody in Black, where I feature music entrepreneur and educator Aaron Dworkin, the founder of the amazing Sphinx Virtuosi. That's at yourclassical.org.
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Aaron Copland spent his entire childhood on the concrete streets of Brooklyn. Over a mile away from the nearest farm pasture. So, what did he know about a Midwestern harvest? Yet his music defined the modern acoustic identity of the American heartland. You'll hear how he used some music magic to bring out the Midwest in the Tenderland Suite later this hour. I'm Vernon Neal, in for Jalene Kahn.

Joshua Bell starts you out with some lines that are usually reserved for a soprano voice. Here's Mozart's Laudate Dominum from the Solemn Vespers.

Violinist Joshua Bell and the Orchestra of St. Luke's with Laudate Dominum from Mozart's Vespers. George Antheil was once famous for chaotic, mechanical, avant-garde noise. But later, he fell in love with the sounds of the open road. Here's a little ride through the wide-open American grasslands. Jan Storgårds leads the BBC Philharmonic in Over the Plains.

Over the Plains from George Antheil, performed by Jan Storgårds and the BBC Philharmonic Orchestra. We'll keep things expansive, wild, with more music up ahead.

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Now here's a short, expressive miniature from William Grant Still. This is his romance performed by clarinetist Marcus Ely and pianist Lucerne Desah.

Marcus Healy and Lucerne Duzat performed William Grant Still's Romance. Aaron Copland was originally commissioned by the Rodgers and Hammerstein organization to write a homegrown opera about a 1930s farming family. But what did Copland know about life on a farm? Let's take a listen. James Sidaris conducts the Phoenix Symphony in the Tenderland Suite.

The Tenderland Suite from Aaron Copland, performed by the Phoenix Symphony under James Sidaris. Now, don't get too comfortable. Up next, a classical workout that features two lightning-fast horn players.

Franz Pokorny knew exactly how to push the physical limits of the instruments of his day. This double concerto demands teamwork, breath control, and sharp technical precision. Joan Folletta leads the Buffalo Philharmonic with horn players Jacek Muzyk and Daniel Kurtulewicz.

0: The Buffalo Philharmonic with Franz Pokorny's Concerto for Two Horns.
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In 1937, the United States Farm Security Administration hired Virgil Thompson to write background music for The River. That was a black and white documentary film about soil erosion and flood control in the Mississippi Basin. And if I know anything about Virgils, because I have a 2-year-old named Virgil, they did the most Virgil-y thing by completely bypassing any of the dryness and swapping out that institutional policy for cowboy songs, old spirituals, and some riverboat hymns. You'll hear Symphony of the Air in the concert suite from The River. I'm Vernon Neal in for Jillian Kahn.

Jeff Scott's starting something with the Imani Winds. John Philip Sousa premiered this March at the 1901 Pan American Exposition, a massive world's fair in Buffalo, New York. He actually predicted that this specific work would eclipse his own masterpiece, you know, the one that you probably heard a lot of yesterday, The Stars and Stripes Forever. Here's the United States Marine Band performing The Invincible Eagle.

Because one day isn't enough, right? 4th of July. Let's keep it going. The United States Marine Band with a continued birthday party for America. The Invincible Eagle from Sousa. Joseph Lamb spent his days as an accountant in the New York textile industry, far, far away from the Midwestern saloon culture that gave birth to the ragtime movement. As a completely self-taught pianist, he became one of the few East Coast composers to earn the admiration and the endorsement of Scott Joplin. Lamb published this work in 1913, and it helped elevate the style from casual barroom entertainment into a strict classical form. Here's pianist Richard Dowling with the American Beauty Rag.

Joseph Lamb's American Beauty Rag, performed by Richard Dowling. You'll hear Virgil Thompson's tribute to the Mississippi Basin in just a minute.

a mid-century government documentary about agricultural devastation inadvertently sparked a renaissance in American classical composition. When Virgil Thomson scored the 1937 film The River, he embedded old gospel hymns, southern spirituals, and traditional cowboy tunes directly into the score to mimic the cultural geography of the Deep South. Leopold Stokowski leads the Symphony of the Air in the concert suite from The River.

The River from Virgil Thompson's 1937 score. It was performed by Symphony of the Air under Leopold Stokowski. We'll go from the Mississippi River to a mythological forest. Stick around.

Maurice Ravel assembled one of the largest orchestral forces of his career to replicate the sounds of the natural world. He scored this ballet suite for a ginormous ensemble, complete with an offstage chorus, an expanded percussion section, and an alto flute to simulate the mechanics of a forest sunrise, dewdrops, and a wild bird call. Here's Daniel Barenboim with the Chicago Symphony Orchestra. This is the Daphnis and Chloe Suite No. 2.

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I was listening to Weekend Edition this morning and heard a story about the oceans, of which there are five: Atlantic, Pacific, Indian, Arctic, and Antarctic. But they're all connected, so doesn't that suggest that there's really only one? Rather than get into the seaweed on that one, we're just going to head out on the water. I'm Mindy Rantner. Our first stop is Bold Island off the coast of Maine, a place much loved by composer Howard Hanson, who grew up in a landlocked place. And then a leap of thousands of miles to the South Pacific with music by Richard Rodgers. We'll cast off later this hour.

Scott Joplin called that magnetic rag. It was played by the Avatar Brass Ensemble. I'm Mindy Rantner. It's great to have your company for classical music on this 5th of July, the first Sunday of the new month, and it being a big, big holiday weekend, the 250th anniversary of the Declaration of Independence. We are celebrating with, in the main, American composers, American orchestras, and soloists as well, as we continue our celebration. And some of this is going to take us out on the water. Howard Hanson's music, we'll hear a movement from his Bold Island Suite and a medley from Richard Rodgers' immortal South Pacific, a score I really love. And we have some Gustav Holst as well with the North Texas Wind Symphony later on in the hour. John Williams leads the Boston Pops in some of his own music. This is the Cowboys Overture.

John Williams wrote that in 1972, and he's still at it. That was the Cowboys Overture. The composer conducted the Boston Pops.

Howard Hansen was born and raised in Nebraska. There's hardly a more landlocked state than that. And so as an adult, he really, really loved spending his summers on the ocean, gazing at Bold Island. From his Bold Island suite, this is Summer Seascape.

summer seascape comes from the Bold Island Suite by Howard Hansen. Eric Kunzel conducted the Cincinnati Pops, as he does in this next music with a really different feel. It comes from the musical stage and then a movie, which I loved when I was a kid. This is a medley by Richard Rodgers from the film South Pacific.

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I sang along. A medley from South Pacific, music by Richard Rogers. Sarah Kunzel conducted the Cincinnati Pops.

Eugene Corcoran and the North Texas Wind Symphony with a piece that Gustav Holst called Hammersmith.

0: Eugene Corporan and the North Texas Wind Symphony. That was Hammersmith by Gustav Holst.
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the Afro-American Symphony was the first symphony composed by an African-American and performed for a United States audience by a leading orchestra. The year that it was written was 1930. The premiere took place the following year. But William Grant still wasn't a one-and-done kind of guy. In 1937, he wrote his Symphony No. 2, also known as Song of a New Race. I'm Mindy Ratner, Nima Yervi, and the Detroit Symphony made a recording. It's coming up in about 25 minutes. Rachel Barton Pine with Daniel Heggie and the Encore Chamber Orchestra. This is from the A Major Violin Concerto by the Chevalier de Saint-Georges.

the third movement from a concerto by the Chevalier de Saint-Georges, Rachel Barton Pine with the Encore Chamber Orchestra. It's always nice to have company for classical music. I'm Mindy Rantner. I'm glad I have yours on the first Sunday in July. Some music by Florence Price coming up in the course of the hour. And Naima Yerby conducts the Detroit Symphony in the second symphony by William Grant Still, the one called Song of a New Race, which was composed in 1937. I think it may have had its premiere, yep, same year, December 10th, 1937. The Philadelphia Orchestra and conductor Leopold Stokowski did the honors. So we will hear the musicians from Detroit play it for us in a little while. Joseph Jennings and Chanticleer with his arrangement of a well-known spiritual.

0: The men of Chanticleer singing Joseph Jennings' arrangement of the well-known, much-loved spiritual Keep Your Hand on the Plow.
1: Welcome to Your Classical's Rhapsody in Black from APM, where we turn up the voices of Black artists in the world of classical music. I'm Vernon Neal.

Aaron Dworkin knew he wanted to be a concert violinist when he was just 5 years old. His mother was a violinist, and Aaron was captivated whenever she played Bach. Aaron went on to study at some very prestigious schools. At the Philadelphia New School of Music, the Peabody Institute, and later at the Interlochen Arts Academy, he noticed the absence of other Black musicians. It wasn't until he was in college that one of his professors asked if he wanted to learn some music by Black composers.

0: Aaron said, "What do you mean? Jazz? What are you talking about?" That's when he discovered composers like William Grant Still and Joseph Boulogne de Saint-Georges. Dworkin had his mind blown. How could there be major pieces that I played, like Beethoven's Kreutzer Sonata, that I never knew was actually premiered by George Polgreen Bridgetower, a black violin virtuoso? While still a student, Aaron decided to give other people of color the opportunity to thrive in classical music as he did. About 25 years ago, he got the idea to create a competition in Detroit, Michigan. It would provide competitive performance opportunities for talented young Black and Latinx musicians. When Aaron started sharing the idea, almost everyone told him it was noble. It just wasn't feasible. When you believe in something as strongly as Aaron did, you pay no attention to the naysayers. The first competition took place in 1998, and its success proved Aaron right. There was plenty of Black and Latinx talent out there. And all of them were looking for an opportunity like the one Aaron provided. He settled on the name Sphinx to reflect the power, wisdom, and persistence of the participants. The Sphinx competition grew. Then the Sphinx Symphony Orchestra was founded. The Sphinx Preparatory Institute and Sphinx Performance Academy followed. Not only that, there are chamber ensembles, solo preparatory programs, commissions from composers of color, over $10 million in grant money, scholarships, and much more. What started as just a competition has grown into the Sphinx Organization, a nationally focused social justice organization dedicated to changing lives through the power of diversity in the arts. In 2015, Aaron's wife, Afa Dworkin, became the president and artistic director of the Sphinx Organization. That same year, Aaron became a professor of arts, leadership, and entrepreneurship at the University of Michigan School of Music, Theater, and Dance. Aaron Dworkin created much more than a competition. He cultivated a community. This is Rhapsody in Black from APM, with thanks to technical director Josh Savageau and assistance from Julie Amacher, Andrea Blaine, and Scott Blankenship. 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I'm Vernon Neal.
1: And we have a recording by the Sphinx Virtuosi of an arrangement for a string orchestra of what was originally a movement from a string quartet by Florence Price. From her second string quartet, this is Andante Cantabile.

The Andante Cantabile movement from the String Quartet, number 2 by Florence Price, arranged for string orchestra and recorded there by the Sphinx Virtuosi, whose founder, Aaron Dworkin, was the focus of today's Rhapsody in Black, which, of course, you can hear anytime you like at yourclassical.org.

William Grant Still wrote his first symphony in 1930. It had its premiere the following year. He wasted little time in starting to work on a second symphony, which was first performed December 10th, 1937, Leopold Stokowski conducting the Philadelphia Orchestra. This second symphony is called Song of a New Race.

Niemeyervi and the Detroit Symphony Orchestra with the Symphony No. 2 by William Grant Still, called Song of a New Race.

Harry T. Burley wrote a suite called From the Southland. This movement is The Frolic.

0: The Frolic, from a suite by Harry T. Burley called From the Southland. It was played for us by pianist Rochelle Sinnett.
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The year was 1918. And French-born composer Florent Schmitt wrote a post-impressionist piece for orchestra that he called Légende. And you do kind of feel as though the musicians get to tell us a certain story, which does admittedly sound a little bit dark. I'm Mindy Rantner, violinist Nikki Choi, conductor Joanne Folletta, and the Buffalo Philharmonic play Florent Schmitt's music this hour. The New York Philomusica with a march by Mozart.

A March by Mozart, played by New York Philomusica. Stay close, there's more music ahead. I'm Mindy Rantner. It's great to have your company for classical music on a Sunday. Joaquin Rodrigo's Concierto Andaluz on the way in just a very few minutes. David Amado conducting the Delaware Symphony Orchestra with the Los Angeles Guitar Quartet. A movement from a symphony by American David Diamond and a piece for orchestra by French composer Florent Schmitt, rather controversial figure at very best. Joanne Folletta and the Buffalo Philharmonic recorded his music, and it's on the way. Simone Dinnerstein recorded music by Charles Ives. His piano sonata number 2 is called Concord, and each movement bears the name of someone important in the Society of Concord. This movement is called the Alcotts, as in, yes, Louisa May.

The Alcotts. It's a movement from Charles Ives's second piano sonata, the one called Concord. We heard pianist Simone Dinnerstein.

Some music for guitar. Not one or two or three, but a whole guitar quartet. The Los Angeles Guitar Quartet teamed up with the Delaware Symphony and conductor David Amato to record Joaquin Rodrigo's Concierto Andaluz.

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David Amato conducted the Delaware Symphony along with the Los Angeles Guitar Quartet.

Music by French composer Florent Schmidt. Joanne Folletta, the Buffalo Philharmonic, and violinist Nikki Choi recorded this legend.

Légende. Music from 1918 by Florent Schmidt. Nikki Choi was the violin soloist. Joanne Folletta conducted the Buffalo Philharmonic. And this is the last movement from David Diamond's Second Symphony.

0: Gerard Schwartz and the Seattle Symphony with the finale from the Symphony No. 2 by David Diamond.
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0: That was 11-year-old violinist Laura Gin from New York, New York, performing Niccolo Paganini's La Clochette, Opus 7, arranged by Fritz Kreisler. Welcome to From the Top. I'm pianist Orly Shaham, and I'm so glad to be back with you today to host this wonderful show. We have five very special young musicians to introduce you to today, including an 11-year-old violinist who moved with her family from Sydney, Australia at 7 years old to attend the pre-college program at the Juilliard School, and a 6'5" high school senior from Englewood, New Jersey, whose viola is almost as tall as he is. Now let's meet 11-year-old Laura Gin, whose charming performance of Paganini's La Clochette, Opus 7, arranged by Fritz Kreisler, we just enjoyed. Welcome to From the Top, Laura.
1: Hi.
0: It's so much fun to play with you. You're so flexible and you seem to really enjoy the piece. And you're in such great command of it. I had a great time playing with you.
1: Me too.
0: Are there any details in this piece that make you like ultra aware of being a violinist, that it was written and arranged by two violinists?
1: Maybe like the transitions from like the fast parts to the slow parts. I love those parts because I feel like I can express myself a lot. It is kind of hard technically, but you feel like really good after.
0: That violin part sounds fiendishly difficult. Do you ever use parts of this piece as just a technical part of practice?
1: Sometimes when I'm practicing my trills, I use this part.
0: That is fiendishly difficult, and it's so natural for you. What is it about that that's hard?
1: Because your arm has to, like, control the bow, and your fingers have to cooperate with your arm to, like, accent each note. So it's kind of hard to do that. It takes practice to do that.
0: That's the right hand you're talking about, the bow arm. Do you have to coordinate any special way with the left hand to make that happen?
1: Yeah, because if you don't coordinate, it's going to, like, sound like a mess. So you have to practice slowly, like, both hands.
0: When you're actually performing that spot, are you thinking about every single one of those steps, or are you sort of letting go of all of it?
1: I'm just letting go, and, like, I just think in my head that you can do it. I have some notes that I can focus on, my anchor notes.
0: So, like, landmarks that you know Yeah. You're going to get to. That's great. Can you tell us a little bit about where you were born and how you got to New York?
1: I was born in Sydney, Australia. I wanted to play the violin, and at first my mom was like, no, it's going to be too hard. But one of her friends was encouraging her to get me a violin, and so I should start playing. And so finally she bought me one when I was 6 or 7, and I just started playing, and it was really fun. And after 1 year, my mom was like, maybe we should go to Juilliard. And my teachers were like, oh, you're definitely not going to get into Juilliard. You're so tiny, and you've only been playing for 1 year. Uh-huh. But I got in. The first year, it was COVID, so I couldn't go anywhere. I was just online in Australia.
0: So you didn't even move the first year?
1: No, the first year, I just watched the Zooms, mm-hmm. and I did the homework. And, like, the second year, my parents made the decision to move to New York. I have, like, a bigger sister. She's 27. She took over our family business, so I could come, and so she's supporting me right now. Without her, I wouldn't be able to be here because I wouldn't be able to afford it.
0: Wow. So you said you were 6 or 7, you got this violin. How did you even know violins existed?
1: When I was 5, I just saw people playing the violin. I was like, I want to play the violin as well.
0: So how do you divide the music side of you and, you know, the regular person?
1: Well, there's not many people that, like, play music professionally around me, so that's kind of hard because I want to relate to people when I play, so it's mm-hmm. good that I have Juilliard. But I like doing, like, normal things in life as well, like hang out with my friends. I used to be obsessed with Squishmallows, so I used to go to every store, and I used to try to find, like, every rare pet that I could find, uh-huh. so yeah, I was obsessed with that. And there was also a time I was obsessed with slime.
0: With slime? Did you ever make your own slime?
1: Yeah, I made a lot. I have, like, a bunch in my home, and now I've abandoned them.
0: Do you have a favorite performance? Is there a recording that you take out again and again? Sorry, I'm using old people terminology. Is there a recording you click on again and again?
1: Paganini Cantabile.
0: That's a beautiful piece.
1: I click mine.
0: You like your recording? I love that. That's great. Because, of course, your recording does what you think the piece should do, which is exactly what you did with me today. And I really appreciated that part of playing with you. Thank you so much for playing
1: Thank
0: with
1: you.
0: Me. 11-year-old violinist Laura Jin, originally from Sydney, Australia, now living with her family in New York City. Now let's meet 17-year-old violist Quincy Eby from Englewood, New Jersey, who's here next to me, poised to play. Hi, Quincy. Welcome to From the Top.
2: Hello. It's a pleasure to be here.
0: What will we be playing together today?
2: We'll be playing excerpts from the Rebecca Clark Sonata for viola and piano.
0: Great. Whenever you're ready, let's take it from the top.

0: We just heard 17-year-old violist Quincy Eby playing an excerpt from the first movement of 20th century composer Rebecca Clark's Sonata for Viola and Piano, with me, Orly Shaham, on the piano. Quincy, it's such a beautiful thing to collaborate on this piece. You have this incredible calm disposition when you play it. Does that come naturally, or is that something you actively cultivate?
1: Well, I'm actively working on it every day, whenever I perform. Whenever I'm practicing, it's super difficult to keep yourself calm during a performance, but I'm working very hard on it. With a piece like Clark, I feel very at home in it.
0: What are some of the biggest challenges and the greatest joys of this particular piece for you?
1: Most of the time, these composers, they're also pianists, like Brahms, Clark, and that leads to a lot of great piano parts. And sometimes I feel like, oh, I'm watching the pianist play a million notes and I'm just sailing on top of it. But it makes for some really great music.
0: Well, and from the pianist's perspective, yeah, we're dealing with these millions of notes, and then you have this incredible beauty that you are providing over it and putting it all together. You know, when the piano part is just by itself, it often feels just very harmonic, and you add the lyricism and the melody in a way that is just so satisfying. Why do you think this particular sonata, the Rebecca Clark Viola Sonata, has become such a staple of the repertoire for viola?
1: Its incredible beauty is a big part of it. But I also think that the story behind it has a lot of good meaning. She was writing it for a competition, and then when it was submitted, most of the people thought that she didn't write it. They were like, oh, how could a woman write this?
0: Right.
1: There's so much intricate detail that is, it's just amazing. She was great.
0: Yeah, absolutely. Do you have any specific images in your mind when you're playing, for example, this movement?
1: Well, it's a very heroic movement, right? When I play the opening, I think of a hero. I think of my sword, my shield. It's so glorious in that way. And there's also a poem that goes along with it. It's about the glory of youth and this godlike feeling. It's very interesting to me.
0: And isn't it wonderful how she's able to contrast that with this incredible intimacy, right? This very personal thing that happens in this movement, too.
1: Well, I think that's part of the appeal of it. You have this duality of both. It heightens each character.
0: Not only did I love hearing you play your beautiful viola, I'm loving looking at your beautiful viola. Can you tell us a little bit about your instrument?
1: Oh, of course. So this instrument is currently on loan to me. It's a 17¼. It's by Douglas Cox, wonderful viola maker.
0: 17¼, so that's on the large side for violas, right?
1: Yes.
0: Since our listeners aren't looking right at you, can you tell us how tall you are?
1: I'm about 6'5".
0: So obviously you need a big instrument in order to be able to sort of fit the size of your body. Does it get heavier when it's bigger?
1: Well, that depends on the instrument, because my viola is actually very light. Even though like I do sometimes experience shoulder death if I'm practicing for too long. But that's just, I guess, a perk of viola playing.
0: Do you come from a musical family?
1: Yes, my father's a trumpet player.
0: Does your dad actually still take out the trumpet?
1: Oh, do you ever play with him? He does. I mean, I used to practice some scales with him a while ago and maybe play a little bit of repertoire with him.
0: Nice. And I hear you have another special person in your life that you maybe sometimes play with?
1: Yes, my twin brother. He's a pianist. I mean, he's not heading in that direction entirely, but he still plays, and that makes me very happy, because even if you're not a professional, music is a very important thing to have in your life.
0: Absolutely. So tell me about your journey in music.
1: Well, like every good violist, I started on the violin. There are a couple of us who started on the viola, and for those people, I have utmost respect for, but I started on the violin. I played a lot of chamber music, I worked on my solo repertoire, and then I applied to Juilliard Pre-College, where I now study under Miss Huang and Miss Carr.
0: Fantastic. Thank you so much for talking with us today, Quincy, and for your beautiful music.
1: Thank you. It was a pleasure.
0: 17-year-old violist Quincy Eby from Englewood, New Jersey.
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0: Next, we will hear from 16-year-old pianist William Guff from Chester Springs, Pennsylvania, now living and studying at Phillips Academy in Andover, Massachusetts.
3: My name is William Guff. I'm 17 years old, and I go to Phillips Academy Andover in Massachusetts. I'm currently in 11th grade, what most people call juniors, but we have our own weird naming convention, so we're called uppers. At Andover, my main extracurricular pursuit would probably be editing for The Philippian, which is our weekly publication. And I felt that that pursuit was actually really interesting in that I was exploring a lot of areas of campus and meeting a lot of people that I wouldn't have otherwise been speaking to or have met. And through that, I feel like I was able to really expand the breadth and depth of my experiences at Andover, which is what led me to a lot of my other interests that I currently hold. The experiences that I've gained at Andover mixed with music in a way that I was able to, rather than balance my life with music, use music to balance my life. Having 2 or 3 hours that I always set aside for music making and practicing really helped ground me in the current moment. And just the fact that the music I'm playing is from such a long time ago, it kind of reminds me of this scale of time and helps me come to terms with the fact that whatever difficulties I'm experiencing in the current moment will pass. Today, I'll be playing Chopin's Mazurkas Opus 59, number 2 and 3. The mazurka is, of course, the Polish dance. And Chopin's mazurkas, I feel like, are very special because they use a lot of Western European compositional elements that kind of conflict a little bit with the form of the original Polish folk dance. But I feel like in that sense, Chopin here is really trying to express that he wants to pay homage to his roots in Polish folk identity, but incorporate his own ideas after he left Poland. This set of mazurkas specifically was composed in 1845, and this is towards the end of his life. So when I approach this piece, I'm thinking of it as a sort of departure from his youth, almost. It feels like a very mature style Chopin piece. A lot of his works, I feel, come from emotions that might be more familiar to younger people. So I feel that sometimes when I'm trying to play, say, Brahms or Schumann, emotionally speaking, it's almost incomprehensible. Some of my teachers have told me that, you know, the only way to really play this better is just to simply live longer. At the same time, he did write this while very close to his death, so there is that feeling of knowing you don't have much time left in life that is definitely more severe than my knowledge of knowing that I don't have much time left in high school. But I do feel that connection of departure. Andover has been a place that I've been very happy to call home for the past 3 years, and knowing that I only have 1 year left is a very bittersweet feeling, and I do want to make the most of it. And I suppose that feeling of giving everything you have in the name of good times, good memories, and friends is something that could come into these mazurkas. But I do think that this piece is one that will grow alongside me, and I'm excited to see where it goes as I also gain more life experiences to put into it.

0: That was 16-year-old pianist William Guh from Chester Springs, Pennsylvania, performing the Chopin Mazurkas Opus 59 in A-flat major and F-sharp minor.
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2: 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From the estate of Joan B. Kroc, whose bequest serves as an enduring investment in the future of public radio and seeks to help NPR produce programming that meets the highest standards of public service in journalism and cultural expression. And from the sustaining members of this NPR station.

Welcome back to From the Top. We're being treated to a program of music from the Western classical repertory. I'm here with Jack Kent Cook, young artist, 17-year-old viola player Juhi Kim from Palisades Park, New Jersey. Together, we'll be playing part of the third movement of Johannes Brahms' Sonata for Viola and Piano No. 2 in E-flat major, Opus 120. When you're ready, Juhi, let's take it from the top. Piano No. 2 in E-flat major, Opus 120.

0: We just heard 17-year-old violist Joo-hee Kim playing part of the third movement of Brahms' Sonata for Viola and Piano No. 2 in E-flat major, with me, Orly Shaham, on the piano. Welcome to From the Top, Joo-hee.
1: Hello, thank you for having me.
0: Such a pleasure to play with you and to explore this music with you. Can you tell us a little bit about the journey you've had with this piece? Was it love at first sight?
1: No, actually, I really hated it in the beginning because
0: really?
1: It was so difficult for me to understand. I started this piece when I was pretty young, around like freshman year. Mm-hmm. So I actually had no idea what I was playing. Like, it's very mature. So
0: yes.
1: I feel like as a young person, I couldn't understand the intense emotions that he was going through in his life while he was writing this piece. So for me, I had a very difficult time understanding it. I felt very frustrated, but I think I had some kind of like moment where I was like, yeah, this was Brahms' intentions. I love this piece

0: too.
1: And you clearly have a real feeling for this movement now. So could you pinpoint what is it that makes it so mature?
0: I feel like this piece and Brahms's nature in general is that he has a lot of different emotions going on, but he doesn't express it very well. And in the beginning, I thought he was being stupid. Like, why would you not show your love? Like, please express yourself a little more. But I think as I got older, I also started to not express myself, like going through puberty and everything. And that's when I realized, like, Brahms was not being an idiot. He was just being a person. And I've like started liking this piece more and more, and it just came through. I actually have this sketchbook where I draw like the stories of the pieces I play.
1: Nice.
0: And for this piece in particular, I had a really hard time getting the feel of what I was supposed to be drawing or like imaging. I feel this piece is like a narrative of someone's entire life. In the viewpoint of someone old, someone that's lived their entire lives already.
1: Yes.
0: And this piece in particular feels very dreamlike, imagining when they were in their prime or in their youth, falling in love, enjoying their life.
1: Yes.
0: And they come to a realization around the end, not really of regret, but more of understanding that, oh, I'm not this young person anymore, but I still got to live on.
1: Yeah, absolutely. I think that's very, very true. Why do you think this piece has become such a staple, really part of the core repertoire for the viola?
0: Well, the viola does not have a lot of rep, so we got to take whatever we have. But even though this piece is written for the clarinet and the viola have very similar tones, I feel. I think if the viola was switched into a wind instrument, it would probably be the clarinet. And just the tone fits the viola so well.
1: There's something about this range. It's lower, but it's not as low as you can be. It's somehow very personal in this way.
0: And I feel like the viola has such like a human quality to it. It's imperfect. And the range is very similar to a human's voice would be. It's not too deep. It's not too high. So I feel like it touches the human soul.
1: I love that. Do you come from a musical family or are you the only musician?
0: My dad, he was an opera singer.
1: Wow.
0: Yeah. And my brother is actually a pianist.
1: Do you ever play with your brother?
0: Yeah.
1: That's great. Now, I'm asking you all these questions, but I understand you have some interviewing experience yourself.
0: Yeah.
1: Where do you do that?
0: I'm the producer of our school's like news and things like that. But I also do, like, I started this volunteer group to teach Korean and raise money to help students gain the educational needs they want to and they deserve. So with that foundation, I do a lot of interviewing with students so that they can get more fluent in Korean and just practice their Korean with me as the interviewer.
1: Congratulations, Joo-hee, also on your Jack Kent Cook Young Musicians Award.
0: Thank you.
1: What will you be using the scholarship money for?
0: This bow.
1: Whoa, okay.
0: And my Manus pre-college tuition. And probably a lot of lessons. I've already done some lessons. It's been very helpful.
1: Fantastic.
0: Yes.
1: Well, I can't wait to hear where you go next. Thank you for being with us today, Joo-hee.
0: Thank you.
1: Jack Kent Cook Young Artist, violist 17-year-old Joo-hee Kim from Palisades Park, New Jersey. Finally, we close out today's show with one of the great works for piano. 16-year-old pianist Daniel Hendy from Princeton, New Jersey, will perform the Transcendental Etude No. 10 in F minor, Appassionata, by Franz Liszt.

0: We just heard 16-year-old pianist Daniel Hendy perform the Transcendental Etude No. 10 in F minor by Franz Liszt, nicknamed Appassionata. Welcome, Daniel. So great to have you.
1: It's great to be here.
0: What are your favorite parts of playing this piece?
1: You know, there's a sort of fiery aspect to it when you're starting to play the piece. And even when you're learning, it's just those two-note slurs, and it's sort of this call and spoken word, and it really responds to you. And I find that really special.
0: It's such an athletic piece. Do you find yourself preparing differently for that?
1: With any kind of piece, there's a sort of athleticism to the way you have to play it. Even like from Bach to Mozart to even something as romantic and ferocious as this, you still have to have that certain sense of attack to every note and preciseness to every note. But I do think with a piece like this, you do want to feel this like overarching grandness.
0: Yeah, absolutely. Was it a piece that you fell in love with right from the beginning?
1: Yeah, it was really from the moment I really approached the piece, I sort of felt like, oh, this is something I would have written if I could. Not to say that I am at Liszt level of composition. Certainly not.
0: I love that because I think, you know, when you play Liszt at the piano, you can't just play Liszt. You have to be Liszt. And you're really doing that when you're playing this piece. Are either of your parents musical?
1: No. The story that I used to always tell is that they sat me down at a keyboard back when I lived in Singapore long, long time ago. I don't even remember this. But in them retelling it to me, there are just these moments they sort of, you know, assumed I had a talent for it or anything, and they put me on the piano and they were like, maybe you should do this. And then they took me to a teacher, and that first teacher just fully rejected me. They said, he's too young. You know, you shouldn't start playing.
0: How old were you when that happened?
1: It was 4, which is actually unique because a lot of musicians start even earlier than that. But I guess that this teacher, it was different. But she sat me down, showed me some scales. I repeated them after her. Mm-hmm. Apparently perfectly. I have no recollection of that either. And then she sort of said, sure. And then, you know, the rest is history, so to speak.
0: Amazing. And you found your way to the piano because you were presented with a keyboard, or did you consider other instruments?
1: I guess it really never came to instruments. I mean, we had a keyboard, right? Not even a full-size keyboard, uh-huh. But it had sort of these demo tracks, and I sort of copied it.
0: Nice.
1: And my parents said, maybe when we come to America, he should start on the piano.
0: So you started only when you came to this country?
1: Yes, yes, yes. And that was maybe 2 years or a year after.
0: And I know your background, it's not from Singapore. Where's your family from originally?
1: So my family's Persian. I was born in Canada, so it's a huge, like, we've traveled. Even like where I live now, Princeton, it's my home, but I've definitely had many homes. And I think it also has this musical analogy of you gain a different like appreciation for everything as you move from place to place. Obviously in America, you have this, you know, deeply rooted conservatory culture and pianos. You learn it as an art, you learn it to win competitions. But when I traveled in other places around the world, it's even more seen as something that's just beautiful and you enjoy, and you see people on the street performing, and you see, you know, people in their homes and they have an instrument and
0: right.
1: They've never had any type of, you know, formal education. And that was really special to me.
0: So given that you have this diverse background in music, what is your relationship to specifically the Western music canon?
1: I think that Western, you know, tradition has been more my home and where I felt comfortable, especially the harmony and polyphony. I know that it's definitely something special about other cultures' music. My parents play a lot of Persian music, so I've listened to it and I've really gravitated towards it as well.
0: Tell me a little bit more about your experience with Iranian music.
1: There's instruments that, you know, we're all familiar with, piano, violin, mm-hmm. And it's a lot of it. But then there's also these, you know, exotic instruments, at least to me, that when I traveled to Iran when I was like, I think 10, I experienced, and that was just a different world. And their sound was so unique, and there's quarter tones, you know, that's very non-Western music. You can explore different places where you've never been before.
0: Yeah, it has a very different emotional impact. If you were to describe the piano as a person, how would you describe the piano for you?
1: For me, it's something that, you know, you really have to latch onto and you form a bond with it. You know, you mm-hmm. sort of fall into this relationship with this instrument, and it's always, you know, a quest, and it's always a mission to try to get something that you can almost imagine it in your head. And it's always this perpetual journey, because at the end of the day, you can't be perfect. I think it's all in the journey, you know, as you're trying to get those sounds, eventually you get to somewhere where you can feel content with where you are.
0: Thank you for sharing your journey with us, Daniel. You inspire us all with your curiosity and your passion.
1: Thank you so much for having me.
0: 16-year-old pianist Daniel Hendy from Princeton, New Jersey. I want to thank all of you discerning from the top listeners for spending this musical hour with us. And thank you to our young musicians who bring new life and vision to the classical repertoire. Your playing generates so much hope and optimism for our future. I'm pianist Orly Shaham. This episode was recorded at Sound on Sound Studios in Montclair, New Jersey, with engineer Liv Burnett. William Guz music was recorded at Futura Productions with engineer John Weston and assistance from Chris Wilson and Mar Jimenez. 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
4: Hello, I'm Naomi Lewin. Welcome to Classics for Kids. The opening to Beethoven's Fifth Symphony may be the most recognized piece of classical music ever written. And the man who composed it, Ludwig van Beethoven, may be the most important composer who ever lived.

Ludwig van Beethoven was born in Bonn, Germany in 1770. Beethoven's father was a singer who worked as a court musician in Bonn. But he wasn't very reliable, so by the time Beethoven was a teenager, he was supporting his family as a court musician. Beethoven played violin, viola, and most of all, keyboard instruments.

The prince who employed Beethoven sent him on a trip to Vienna, which was the center of musical activity. In Vienna, Beethoven played for Mozart, who was so impressed that he said to his friends, "Keep an eye on him. Someday he'll give the world something to talk about." Once he'd had a taste of Vienna, there was no keeping Beethoven in Bonn. He moved to Vienna, where he intended to study with Mozart. But by then, Mozart had died, so Beethoven studied with Haydn instead. Haydn was a pretty easygoing person, while Beethoven was moody and intense. So their student-teacher partnership didn't last very long. Just long enough for some of what Haydn was good at, like string quartets, to rub off on Beethoven. Beethoven quickly became known all over Vienna.